0: Having played Franz Liszt's second piano concerto with the Pittsburgh Symphony and Manfred Honeck, Francesco Piemontese. He played the Schubert Impromptu in G-flat number 3, the Opus 90, from Deutsch Listing 899, an encore at Heinz Hall. Francesco Piemontese and Manfred Honeck are recording both Brahms concertos with the Gewandhaus Orchestra of Leipzig for the Pentatone label. Francesco Piemontese was born in Locarno, Switzerland. He grew up in Ticino, where the language is Italian. He studied piano in Lugano. So if it's the Italian-Swiss part of Switzerland, does he like Swiss cheese, and can he play the Alphorn?
1: Do you enjoy Swiss cheese?
2: I do. I love it.
1: Is there another Swiss cheese I should know?
2: Well, there are a lot of regional production in the Alps, and the next time you come, either with a Pittsburgh or alone, you just ring me and I'll show you one of them.
1: Can you play the Alphorn?
2: No, I've tried it and it's terribly difficult, but it's a really beautiful instrument.
0: Italian-Swiss pianist Francesco Piemontese. He lives in Berlin now and has spent at least a month in Pittsburgh playing 4 different concertos. We'll hear more from Francesco Piemontese, Johannes Brahms' second piano concerto. Brahms, certainly a nature lover, inspired by the outdoors, often taking long walking holidays. He had a deep appreciation for the countryside. It influenced his composition, even though he didn't believe in writing pieces with explicit titles about nature. He spent his summers in the country at Austrian towns including Pirchach am Wörthersee, Bad Ischl, and Mürzzuschlag. Johannes Brahms' second piano concerto was written in Pressbaum, a suburb of Vienna with lots of green space. Only 9,000 live there. Pressbaum is widely distributed in the Vienna woods, although you can find a good bakery in Pressbaum. Here is the second piano concerto by Johannes Brahms. Francesco Piemontese is the soloist. The conductor is Manfred Honeck with the Gewandhaus Orchestra of Leipzig.

You heard the second piano concerto by Johannes Brahms. Francesco Piemontese was the soloist. Manfred Honeck was the conductor. Piemontese and Manfred Honeck are recording both Brahms concertos in Leipzig. Jim Cunningham here. Our final nature stop is in the desert. Austrian composer and conductor Hannah Eisendel, born in Vienna in 1993. She studied composition, piano, and conducting at the University of Music and Performing Arts in her hometown. We'll hear Heliosis, the title coming from the Greek for sun, a powerful sonic journey, light and heat, building from shimmering brightness to blinding intensity. Myron Alsop led a performance of Heliosis at the Royal Albert Hall for the BBC Proms in 2023. Now the Pittsburgh Symphony brings radiant energy to Hannah Eisendel's Heliosis. Manfred Honeck conducts.

The National Weather Service has issued severe thunderstorm watch number 396, effective until 4 a.m. Central Daylight Time Friday. This watch includes the following counties: in Oklahoma, Canadian, Cleveland, Grady, Kingfisher, Lincoln, Logan, McLean, Oklahoma, Payne, and Pottawatomie. Remember, a severe thunderstorm watch means that conditions are favorable for the development of severe weather, including large hail and damaging winds, in and close to the watch area. While severe weather may not be imminent, persons should remain alert for rapidly changing weather conditions and listen for later statements and possible warnings. Stay tuned to NOAA Weather Radio, commercial radio and television outlets, or internet sources for the latest severe weather information.

Manfred Honeck conducted Heliosis by Hannah Eisendahl with the Pittsburgh Symphony Orchestra. Hannah has been a conducting fellow at the Cabrillo Music Festival in Santa Cruz, California. She teaches composition at the Gustav Mahler Private University in Klagenfurt, Austria. This was the Pittsburgh Symphony premiere on March 29, 2025. This concert with a nature theme began with Beethoven's Pastoral Symphony, No. 6. We heard Iman Habibi with Every Tree Speaks, Jederbaum Spricht, and the Liszt Second Piano Concerto from Francesco Piemontese, plus Hannah Eisendahl's Heliosis, and Piemontese played the Brahms Second Concerto with the Gewandhaus Orchestra. I would love to hear your thoughts, your suggestions, your favorite nature walk. Write to Pittsburgh Symphony Radio, 4802 Fifth Avenue, Pittsburgh, Pennsylvania, 15213. Attention, Jim Cunningham. You can send me an email, jcunningham@wqed.org. The retired principal trumpet of the Pittsburgh Symphony, George Vosburgh, told me that he could tell Louis Armstrong's trumpet in about 10 seconds of listening on the radio. Armstrong played at the home of the Pittsburgh Symphony, the Syria Mosque, in 1961, and he was a regular guest at the Crawford Grill and the Twin Coaches Nightclub. Those dates go back all the way to 1945. Louis Armstrong was captured in photos by Charles Teeny Harris. You can find the photos at the Carnegie Museum. Louis Armstrong famously sang, "I see trees of green, red roses too. I see them bloom for me and you." That's our plan for Pittsburgh Symphony Radio. Till next time, when we'll bring more blue sky, Jim Cunningham. Brian Savar assembles this broadcast. He is the program and production manager for WQED-FM. The recording and mastering engineer at Hines Hall is Harold F. Chambers III. The Spanos Group of Raymond James suggests we get outdoors, providing retirement and estate planning for our region since 1980. For information about the Spanos Group of Raymond James, 866-916-RETIRE. Raymond James and Associates Incorporated. Member New York Stock Exchange, SIPC. 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

Hello. Welcome to Concert Hall Classics on Classical KUCO. I'm your host, Kirk Timmons. Thanks for joining me today. In this three-hour wind ensemble edition of Concert Hall Classics, we'll be exploring six wind concerti of Baroque composer Johann Friedrich Fasch, music of Czech composer Antonín Dvořák arranged for wind ensemble, and chamber symphonies of 20th-century French composer Darius Milhaud. Some truly beautiful and intriguing wind music from the Baroque, Romantic, and 20th century eras, with virtuoso ensemble playing on display. I hope you enjoy this program. Johann Friedrich Fasch, who lived from 1688 to 1758, was a contemporary of Johann Sebastian Bach, Georg Philipp Telemann, and George Friedrich Handel, who came out of the same Central German music tradition and is considered a transitional composer between the Baroque and classical eras. Despite his compositional skills, he has almost been completely forgotten in comparison to his more famous colleagues. This is more astonishing considering that Fasch was highly esteemed by his contemporaries. None of Fasch's works were published during his lifetime. This fact, along with that he worked for a relatively unimportant court, contributed to the oblivion in which he fell after his death. I'm offering six of his wind concerti, which are relatively early works, probably written between 1725 to 1730. We will hear the concerto in D major for flute, oboe, strings, and continuo, concerto in G minor for oboe, strings, and continuo, concerto in G major for oboe, two violin, strings, and continuo, concerto in E minor for flute, oboe, strings, and continuo, concerto in G major for oboe, strings, and continuo, and concerto in C minor for two oboes, bassoon, strings, and continuo. Hans-Peter Bestermann and Piet Dont, oboes, Carl Kaiser, flute, Michael McCraw, bassoon, Mary Utiger and Paula Kibidis, violins, Hajo Bass, viola, Rainer Zipperling, cello, Hans Koch, violona, the predecessor to the modern double bass, and Harold Herron, harpsichord, all perform.

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the National Weather Service in Norman has issued a severe thunderstorm warning for northern Grady County in central Oklahoma, east central Caddo County in southwestern Oklahoma, southwestern Oklahoma County in central Oklahoma, northwestern Cleveland County in central Oklahoma, Canadian County in central Oklahoma, northwestern McLean County in central Oklahoma, until 10:30 p.m. Central Daylight Time. At 9:42 p.m. Central Daylight Time, severe thunderstorms were located along a line extending from 7 miles west of Okarchee to 8 miles north of Kogar to near Binger, moving southeast at 40 miles an hour. Expected hazards include 70 miles an hour wind gusts. This is a radar indicated threat. The following impacts are expected. Expect considerable tree damage. Damage is likely to mobile homes, roofs, and outbuildings. Locations impacted include western Oklahoma City, El Reno, Chickasha, Newcastle, Blanchard, Yukon, Bethany, Mustang, War Acres, Tuttle, Piedmont, Union City, Minco, Okarchee, Binger, Verdon, Calumet, Amber, Bridge Creek, and Gracemont. For your protection, move to an interior room on the lowest floor of a building,

0: Recorded by MDG Records in January 1988 in Schloss Nordkirchen, Nuremberg. We've heard music of Johann Friedrich Fasch, the Concerto in D Major for flute, oboe, and strings and continuo, Concerto in G Minor for oboe, strings, and continuo, Concerto in G Major for oboe, two violins, strings, and continuo, Concerto in E Minor for flute, oboe, and strings, and continuo, Concerto in G Major for oboe, strings, and continuo, and the Concerto in C Minor for two oboes, bassoon, strings, and continuo. I'm Kurt Timmons. Concert Hall Classics will return after a short intermission with music of Dvorak arranged for a wind ensemble. Please stay tuned.
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1: I'm Kurt Timmons. This is Concert Hall Classics. Thanks for listening in today. Arrangements have been a long tradition in music. Composers have often scored their works for several instrumental groupings. Publishers have offered compositions in a number of different scorings. And arrangers have reworked great composers' works for various ensembles. German arrangers Ulf Guido Schaeffer and Volker Grebel have reworked familiar music of Antonín Dvořák for a small ensemble of wind players. And we will hear now these arrangements of the Slavonic Dances, Opus 46, Numbers 2 and 8, Slavonic Dances, Opus 72, Number 2 and 7, the String Quartet, Opus 96 in F Major, and Five Bagatelles, Opus 47, all performed by members of the Ma Lot Quintet.

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More about investigating before investing at investedok.org or 405-280-7700.

0: Recorded by MDG Records in February 2005 in Friedrichsche Reitbahn at Bad Arolsen, Germany, we've heard music of Antonin Dvorak, arranged for wind quintet, the Slavonic Dances, Opus 46, Numbers 2 and 8, Slavonic Dances, Opus 72, Numbers 2 and 7, the String Quartet, Opus 96 in F major, and 5 Bagatelles, Opus 47, all performed by members of the Malat Quintet. I'm Kurt Timmons. Concert Hall Classics will return after a short break with wind music of Dario Smio. Please stay tuned.
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1: I'm Kurt Timmons. I hope you're enjoying this edition of Concert Hall Classics today. Darius Milhaud, who lived from 1892 to 1974, was a French composer, conductor, and teacher. He was a member of Les Six and one of the most prolific composers of the 20th century. His compositions are influenced by jazz and Brazilian music and make extensive use of polytonality and is considered one of the key modernist composers. He taught many future jazz and classical composers, including Burt Bacharach, Dave Brubeck, Philip Glass, and Steve Reich. Milhaud composed his six chamber symphonies between 1917 and 1923 for from seven instruments, numbers 2 and 3, to 10, number 4 for strings, originally including specially designed instruments, to 10, number 4 for strings, and number 5 for winds, though number 6 is for four wordless voices, oboe and cello. All feature polytonality, but their idiom is diverse, from folky, number 1, to bluesy, number 6, and despite the brevity of the movements, they are packed with textural and rhythmical intricacies. The ensemble Via Musica performs with vocalist Suzanne Leitz, soprano, Ulrike Gemeiner, alto, Gerhard Nennemann, tenor, and Rainer Holthaus, bass, who perform in Chamber Symphony No. 6.

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More at investedok.org and 405-280-7700.

Recorded by MDG Records on various dates in 1992 in Fürstliche Reitbahn at Bad Orosen, Germany. We've heard the ensemble Villa Musica perform the six chamber symphonies of Darius Milhaud, with vocalists Suzanne Leitz, soprano, Ulrike Gemeiner, alto, Gerhard Nennemann, tenor, and Rainer Holthaus, bass, who performed in Chamber Symphony No. 6. In this closing portion of Concerto Classics, we will hear now Darius Milhaud's The Dreams of Jacob, Opus 294, composed in 1949 when he was teaching a composition class at the Tanglewood Festival in the United States. Elizabeth Sprigg Coolidge, a great patroness of music, took him to Jacob's Pillow, a farm near Lenox, Massachusetts, which had been purchased for the presentation of summer dance festivals. The music commission was to be suitable for both dance performance and as a standalone chamber work. The resulting composition was a five-movement quintet for oboe, violin, viola, cello, and double bass. Members of Ensemble Via Musica perform.

Recorded by MDG Records in 1992 at Fürstliche Reitbahn at Bad Oeynhausen, Germany, we've heard members of Ensemble Villa Musica perform the chamber work The Dream of Jacob, Opus 294, composed in 1949 by Darius Milhaud. I'm Kurt Timmons. I enjoyed offering this program, exploring six wind concerti of Johann Friedrich Fasch, music of Antonín Dvořák arranged for wind ensemble, and chamber symphonies of Darius Milhaud. More great music coming up in the next special edition of Concert Hall Classics. 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And this concludes our program on Concert Hall Classics. 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

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A lot of people imagine themselves in our shoes without understanding the weight on our shoulders. 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
1: By Joan Tower, she called this Petrushkits.

Eighth Blackbird and Petrouche Skates by American composer Joan Tower. Good to be with you. Peter Pantograf is my name, and this famous music comes from a ballet by Stravinsky called Petrushka, one of his first great successes with Sergei Diaghilev. After he wrote the ballet, he arranged three movements for solo piano. That's what we hear now with Yuja Wang.

Yuja Wang Piano, and three movements from the ballet Petrushka by Stravinsky, written shortly after he had studied with Nikolai Rimsky-Korsakov, to whom we now turn. And this is from his last opera, The Golden Cockerel. This is the Hymn to the Sun, with an orchestra led by Andrei Kostolanets.

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0: Andrei Kostolanets with an orchestra and that arrangement of what was originally an aria from the very last opera by Nikolai Rimsky-Korsakov called The Golden Cockerel. It's often given a French title, Le Coq d'Or, The Hymn to the Sun by Rimsky-Korsakov.
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In the late 18th century, there was a real craze for things Turkish, as the Ottoman Empire had been at war with the Austro-Hungarian Empire, and that was seen as something exotic and interesting. And Mozart wrote a few Turkish-inspired pieces, including his famous opera, The Abduction from the Seraglio, also what is known as the Turkish Concerto, which makes use of Janissary, or Turkish instruments, in the final movement. Gidon Kremer plays this music now by Mozart, Fifth Concerto, with the Vienna Philharmonic, led by Nikolaus Arnenkor.

because of the use of some Turkish instruments in the final movement there. That's known as the Turkish Concerto, or Violin Concerto No. 5 in A, Kirchhoff 219 by Mozart. Gidon Kremer there, Vienna Philharmonic, conductor Nikolaus Arnenkor. And this little aria comes from a Turkish-inspired opera by Mozart's contemporary, Joseph Martin Krauss.

0: from a complete recording of the opera Soliman II, a Gustavian Turkish opera by Joseph Martin Krauss.
1: Blind people are just like you, and we can do all the things that you do, but we still experience barriers in education, employment, and everyday life. The National Federation of the Blind is America's civil rights organization of blind people. We defend the rights of blind students, workers, parents, and more. 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

Gary Clark and Baroque Band, and the Overture No. 1 by an early English composer named Maurice Greene. You'll want to stay tuned. I'm very excited to share with you a violin sonata by a late romantic Swiss composer named Otmar Schirk. We'll get to that in a bit. Here is a suite from the music written to accompany a play called The Fairy Queen by Henry Purcell. Alison Balsam, trumpet, English concert, conductor Trevor Pinnock.

Alison Balsam played the trumpet there, joined by the English concert conducted by Trevor Pinnock, a suite from the music for The Fairy Queen by Henry Purcell.

Next, we have Swiss music, and we begin with this by a composer who was born in 1716. We don't hear a lot of Swiss music from the 18th century. His name is Gaspard Fritz, and his symphony in G minor is performed by La Stagione, conducted by Michael Schneider.

composer of that music, the Swiss composer Gaspard Fritz, and his G minor symphony was conducted by Michael Schneider and played by La Stagione. Another Swiss composer, very, very different from what we just heard, though. This is a late Romantic composer, best known for his songs, named Otmar Schoeck, S-C-H-O-E-C-K. His D major violin sonata is played here by Simone Skragen and pianist Ulrich Koella.

Simonitz Kragen played the violin, Ulrich Kurle the piano, and that is music by a late Romantic Swiss composer named Otmar Schirk. His violin sonata in D major, that is an unpublished composition. He wrote a couple of other violin sonatas, which are maybe a little more representative of his late Romantic style. If you don't know the music of Otmar Schirk, I really encourage you to get to know it. He wrote some marvelous pieces, lots and lots of songs, including this one, which is called For Ninon. It's sung by Nathan Berg. He's the baritone, and Julius Drake is the pianist.

0: Music by a composer who, in my opinion, is one of the great song composers. His name is Otmar Shirk, and that was his song For Ninon. Nathan Berg, baritone, Julius Drake, piano, from a complete recording of all of his songs.
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1: Before we hear arrangements of several English folk songs into a famous Suite for Winds by Rayfon Williams, here is an arrangement of a Welsh folk song, David of the White Rock, played by Cheryl Ann Fulton.

That was harpist Cheryl Ann Fulton performing that arrangement of a Welsh folk song called David of the White Rock. It's good to be with you, Peter van de Graaff here, and I'm going to share with you a huge work by a Dutch woman of the 20th century named Henriette Bosmans. We'll be listening to her Cello Concerto No. 1. After this music, which is one of the standards for the wind band repertoire, it is arrangements of English folk song made by Ray Vaughan Williams. Did a lot of such arranging. This is the London Wind Orchestra, Dennis Wick the conductor, and simply called the English Folk Song Suite.

0: Dennis Wick, London Wind Orchestra, and the English Folk Song Suite, as arranged by Rafe Vaughan Williams.
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We come now to music by a Dutch composer. Her name is Henriette Bosmans, B-O-S-M-A-N-S. She was born in 1895 and lived to 1952. Her father was principal cellist of the Royal Concertgebouw Orchestra of Amsterdam, but he died when she was just 6 months old, which is interesting because we're going to hear a cello concerto by Henriette Bosmans. So this could be seen as a posthumous tribute to her father. It is a major work. Raphael Walfisch is the cellist here, joined by the BBC Scottish Symphony, and the conductor is a Dutchman himself, Ed Spanjaard, in Henriette Bosmans' Cello Concerto No. 1.

Music from 1922 by the Dutch composer Henriette Bosmans, her Cello Concerto No. 1 with Raphael Walfisch, and the BBC Scottish Symphony conducted by Ed Sponjaert. I mentioned before we heard the work that her father was the principal cellist of the Concertgebouw Orchestra of Amsterdam. She also was very close friends with a cellist and wrote to her first and second concertos in quick succession. Here's a bit of Robert Schumann from the Album for the Young.

0: Music written by Robert Schumann for his children to play as they learned the piano. The chorale from the album For the Young. And the pianist was Luba Edlina.
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1: Before we hear an oboe concerto, we have this piece, which is called Gabriel's Oboe. It's famous music from a film score by Ennio Morricone titled The Mission, and Yo-Yo Ma solos with the composer himself conducting.

Yo-Yo Ma soloing with an orchestra led by Ennio Morricone, who wrote that music as part of the film score to The Mission, Gabriel's Oboe. This is Peter Van de Graaff speaking, and I do welcome you and invite you to stay tuned. We have some oboe music and then some flute music. The flute music will be the sonata by Sergei Prokofiev, and an oboe concerto right now by a composer who went by a couple of names, depending on where he was, Franz Anton Rössler or Francesco Rossetti. And Lajos Lencsés is the soloist here with the Slovak Chamber Orchestra, Bohdan Varhal, the conductor, in this F major oboe concerto by this bohemian-born composer who made something of a specialty of writing for wind instruments.

0: That's music by a woman, a French composer, who was born in 1828. She often wrote under a pen name in order to make her music more sellable. Women's music was not the thing at the time. Her name is Clémence de Grandval, and that was a dance called a gavotte, performed by Lajos Lencsés oboe and the Budapest Strings.
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This is a flute sonata by Prokofiev. Now, sometimes what we see is violin sonatas arranged for flutes. This actually went the other way around. It was originally composed for flute and piano, and then David Oistrakh imposed upon Prokofiev to arrange it for violin and piano. Having said all of that, we're going to hear it played

by clarinet and piano. Seems that everyone wants to get their hands on this piece, and understandably, it's a very attractive, immediately attractive work of Prokofiev. Flute Sonata in D major, played here by clarinetist Pablo Barragán and pianist Sophie Pacini.

Pablo Barragán performing on the clarinet, music originally composed for flute and piano by Sergei Prokofiev. Sophie Pacini was the pianist there, and that's the Flute Sonata in D, Opus 94. I think that transcription works very nicely, don't you? Speaking of Prokofiev and transcriptions, he himself arranged this for piano from his ballet Romeo and Juliet. It is simply called The Scene, and Nikolai Demidenko is the pianist.

Scene, or The Street Awakens, coming from early on in the Great Ballet after Shakespeare, Romeo and Juliet by Prokofiev, Nikolai Demidienko, piano.

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1: I'm Peter Van de Graaff, and Handel is the composer for a little bit. Then we're going to turn to an early work and a huge work by Felix Mendelssohn, rarely heard concerto for violin and piano with an all-star cast. Here is Dame Joan Sutherland singing this from Handel's opera Giulio Cesare, Julius Caesar. Richard Bonning leads the New Symphony Orchestra of London.

Tu la mia stella, thou art my star. That comes from Giulio Cesare, or Giulio Cesare in Egitto, Julius Caesar in Egypt, by George Frederick Handel, one of his most successful operas. That aria sung by the character Cleopatra, Dame Joan Sutherland, singing there with her husband Richard Bonning, conducting the New Symphony Orchestra of London. Music of Handel. This is the Orpheus Chamber Orchestra to perform this music, which Handel composed while he was in London. It's the Concerto Grosso, Opus 6, number 4 in A minor.

0: Orpheus Chamber Orchestra, and music of George Frederick Handel. The Concerto Grosso, the Grand Concerto, Opus 6, Number 4, in A minor. We have another concerto coming up by Felix Mendelssohn with a recording with Gidon Kremer and Marta Argerich.
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for all the justifiable acclaim that Mozart gets for being such an amazing child prodigy, it's possible that Mendelssohn was an even greater child prodigy because he was writing greater masterpieces at an earlier age than was Mozart. Here's a piece which is not considered one of his greatest masterpieces, but it's a remarkable composition when we consider that Mendelssohn was 14 years old when he wrote this. It's an extended work and a rarely heard work, a concerto in D minor for violin, piano, and strings. We're going to hear a performance now by Gidon Kremer, violin, Marta Argerich, piano, the Orpheus Chamber Orchestra, and this concerto by young Felix Mendelssohn.

Felix Mendelssohn was enormously prolific as a teenager. He wrote 12 string symphonies. He wrote some concertos. He wrote operas. He also wrote the work we just heard as a 15-year-old, 14-year-old boy. It was the Concerto for Violin, Piano, and Strings, only you may have noticed, in D minor. Gidon Kremer with Marta Argerich and the Orpheus Chamber Orchestra. It's one of those pieces that you hear and you think, why is that never, ever performed and even very rarely recorded? Here's pianist Michael Ponty with an etude, a study, by a great Polish pianist composer, Moritz Moszkowski.

That was one of the favorite encores of Vladimir Horowitz. He did not play it there. Michael Ponti did. But it's an etude, a study by Moritz Moszkowski with Fingers of Flying.

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1: My great pleasure to be with you, particularly as I'm going to be sharing with you some music by a very interesting French composer who wrote very, very little music. All of it early in his career. He went decades without writing anything after he decided to give up writing. His name is Henri Duparc, D-U-P-A-R-C, and he is by far best known for his songs. In fact, he wrote almost nothing but songs, but we're going to hear a symphonic poem of his in a little bit. The songs we're going to hear, however, are not sung, rather transcribed. So in this first instance, for example, Gail Williams plays horn, Catherine Goodson the piano, and this is Duparc's song, Fidèle.

Gail Williams played the horn and the voice part of that song by Henri Duparc. It's called Fidèle. Catherine Goodson was the pianist. We're going to spend some music with Henri Duparc, turning to Beethoven later on. The French composer Henri Duparc lived a long life. He was born in 1848, lived all the way to 1933, but he wrote so little music. He may be the quote-unquote greatest composer who wrote this few number of pieces, 16 songs and a couple of other pieces, and that's it. And he stopped writing very early in his life. Here is a song of his called Chanson Triste, Sad Song. Misha Maisky plays the cello, the voice part, and Daria Hovora is the pianist.

It's one of the songs of Henri Duparc. It's called Chanson Triste, Sad Song, Mishimaisky Cello, Daria Hovora Piano. Now, that was just the cello playing the voice part with piano accompaniment. This is a much more involved transcription of music of Henri Duparc, his song Extase, Ecstasy. But here it's been orchestrated by Leopold Stokowski, who also conducts the London Symphony Orchestra. David Gray is the solo horn player.

and another of the songs of Henri Duparc, as transcribed by Leopold Stokowski and conducted by him as well with the London Symphony. He wrote 16 songs. We've heard a few of them. He wrote one symphonic poem, and this is it. It's called Lenore, and it has to do with crusaders returning from battle. Lenore is awaiting the return of her fiancé. Others arrive, but not he, and she waits. Finally, he arrives on a black horse, and you could probably see where this is going. He takes her away and to an open grave, and he turns into a skeleton, and she dies. This is Lenore by Henri Duparc, and a performance by the Toulouse Capital Orchestra, Michel Plasson conducting.

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chamber music by Beethoven, now an early work which is very closely modeled on a similar piece by Mozart. Same number of movements, same instruments, same key. It's a quintet for piano and winds. Robert Levin, forte piano, and members of the Academy of Ancient Music Chamber Ensemble.

In a performance on period instruments, Robert Levin played the forte piano with four members of the Academy of Ancient Music Chamber Ensemble: Frank de Brown, oboe; Anthony Pay, clarinet; Danny Bond, bassoon; and Anthony Halstead, horn. That's some music of Beethoven, his E-flat major quintet. This is a full wind quintet now, no piano here. And the music is by Ferenc Farkas, a Hungarian composer. This has oboe, clarinet, bassoon, horn, and flute now, and this is one of his early Hungarian dances.

0: That's arranged by Ferenc Farkas, one of his early Hungarian dances from the 17th century for wind quintet. There's five of them in all. That was the third, recorded by the Borealis Quintet.
1: UCO has been designated a Purple Heart University by the Military Order of the Purple Heart. Central was awarded this honor for its long-standing commitment to serving military-connected faculty, staff, and students, specifically those who are wounded in combat. Learn more at uco.edu.

Yo-Yo Ma, soloing with an orchestra led by Ennio Morricone, who wrote that music as part of the film score to The Mission, Gabriel's Oboe. This is Peter van de Graaff speaking, and I do welcome you, invite you to stay tuned. We have some oboe music and then some flute music. The flute music will be the sonata by Sergei Prokofiev, and an oboe concerto right now by a composer who went by a couple of names, depending on where he was, Franz Anton Rössler or Francesco Rossetti. And Lajos Lencsés is the soloist here with the Slovak Chamber Orchestra, Bohdan Varhal, the conductor, in this F major oboe concerto by this bohemian-born composer who made something of a specialty of writing for wind instruments.

That's music by a woman, a French composer, who was born in 1828. She often wrote under a pen name in order to make her music more sellable. Women's music was not the thing at the time. Her name is Clémence de Grandval, and that was a dance called a gavotte, performed by Lajos Lencsés oboe and the Budapest Strings. This is a flute sonata by Prokofiev. Now, sometimes what we see is violin sonatas arranged for flutes. This actually went the other way around. It was originally composed for flute and piano, and then David Oistrakh imposed upon Prokofiev to arrange it for violin and piano. Having said all of that, we're going to hear it played by clarinet and piano. Seems that everyone wants to get their hands on this piece, and understandably, it's a very attractive, immediately attractive work of Prokofiev. Flute Sonata in D Major, played here by clarinetist Pablo Barragán and pianist Sophie Pacini.

Pablo Barragán performing on the clarinet, music originally composed for flute and piano by Sergei Prokofiev. Sophie Pacini was the pianist there, and that's the Flute Sonata in D, Opus 94. I think that transcription works very nicely, don't you? Speaking of Prokofiev and transcriptions, he himself arranged this for piano from his ballet Romeo and Juliet. It is simply called The Scene, and Nikolai Demidienko is the pianist.

0: Scene, or The Street Awakens, coming from early on in the Great Ballet after Shakespeare, Romeo and Juliet by Prokofiev. Nikolai Demidienko, piano.
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2: This is Bird Note. While many songbirds are accomplished soloists, some of the bird world's most impressive performances are actually duets. In North America, breeding pairs of Carolina wrens sing duets to strengthen their bond and defend territory. The male repeats a series of clear notes, accompanied by the female's steady trill. In Ecuador, plain-tailed wrens blend their voices so perfectly that it sounds to our human ears as if just one bird were singing. Wrens aren't the only birds that sing as power couples. In this duet of oriole warblers from Senegal, the female keeps time with a rising series of staccato notes as the male whistles along. In Central America, pairs of male long-tailed manakins team up to woo prospective females with song and dance. Researchers have estimated that the dynamic duo may perform their Toledo song up to 5,000 times in one day. An impressive vocal feat indeed. For Bird Note, I'm Michael Stein.
3: Good morning. It is so great to be back here with you. Paul Nesper at Classical KUCO. Well, friends, we've done it. We've made it to the end of yet another week, the last full week of June. It is 2 after the hour, and I hope you're having a fantastic start to your Friday morning. Certainly hope that the week has been good to you as well. I've had a pretty good week. You know, I'm going to sound like a big nerd, but, you know, we're kind of used to that at this point. Last weekend, I planted some basil and some tomatoes in an area that I had set out for a garden and just was really lazy in the springtime. There's more to it than just that, but finally decided that I'm going to get cracking on that. And I tell you, this week, I have just enjoyed going out there every day and seeing my plants grow. So I think I'm going to do that for a good chunk of the weekend. We'll see if the weather holds out for it. Definitely going to warm up out there today. We're going to see a slight chance of showers, maybe a storm here this morning, but we should see plenty of sun today. Highs are going to get up into the low 90s with heat index values approaching 100 degrees. And we will see a bit of a breeze out there, winds gusting out of the south-southwest as high as 24 miles an hour. Well, thanks just so much for being here with me on this Friday morning. We've got a great variety of music in store for you. Later this hour, we'll hear a horn concerto from Tanzi, a concertino for piano from Gibbs, and ballet music from Molinier. But of course, we kick things off in the 7 o'clock hour, as we always do, with the music of TV and film. And for that today, we go to none other than American composer and conductor, best known for his film scores over a 7-decade career. Of course, that's going to be John Williams. Some of my personal favorites have been Born on the 4th of July, Hook, and Saving Private Ryan. Today we have a brand new release off the Naxos label, and it's a tribute to George Lucas and Steven Spielberg, featuring selections from Jaws, Star Wars, Raiders of the Lost Ark, and E.T. It's being performed for us today by the President's Own United States Marine Band, and they are under the direction of John Williams.

0: Starting off the 7 o'clock hour, as we always do, with the music of TV and film. Today we went to American composer known for his film scores over a 7-decade career, and that was John Williams. We heard a brand new release off the Naxos label. It was tribute to George Lucas and Steven Spielberg. It featured the music of Jaws, Star Wars, Raiders of the Lost Ark, and E.T. Performed for us today by the President's Own United States Marine Band, and they were led by John Williams here on Classical KUCO.
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0: We move on now to a selection from French early Baroque composer, and that is going to be Étienne Moulinier. He sang in the Narbonne Cathedral as a child. He worked in the court of Gaston d'Orléans. He wrote sacred and secular works, often featuring the lute and voice. Today, we'll be featuring dances from the ballet Le Mariage du Pierre de Provence à l'Eau de Bal Maglon. And it's being performed for us today by Le Poème Harmonique here on Classical KUCO.

0: We've been listening to the music of French early Baroque composer Étienne Moulinier. We heard dances from the ballet The Mariage du Paris, Pierre du Provence I Le Bel Maglan, and it was performed for us today by Le Poème Harmonique here on Classical KUCO. Let's grab a look at our weather forecast for today and into the weekend. Certainly feels like we are in the heat dome, if you will, especially as we head into the weekend. Could see a slight chance of some showers and storms this morning, but otherwise we should see mostly sunny conditions. High should get up into the low 90s. Heat index values will approach 100 degrees. And we'll see winds gusting out of the south-southwest as high as 24 miles an hour. We'll see partly cloudy conditions tonight, lows dipping down into the upper 70s. For Saturday, we'll see mostly sunny conditions, highs in the mid to upper 90s with gusty winds out of the south. And on Sunday, more of the same with sunny conditions and highs in the mid to upper 90s.
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0: We come now to a work from English composer of the modern era. That's going to be Cecil Armstrong Gibbs. He was born into a wealthy family with no obvious musicality. His perfect pitch was discovered at the age of 3. He would go on to write his first song at the age of 5. He was expected to follow into the family business, though he would end up studying at Trinity College, Cambridge, and pursuing music. He didn't initially start a career as a composer until he was in his early 30s, and as a composer, he's best known for his choral works. We go to the year 1942 and hear his Concertino for Piano and Strings, Opus 103. It'll be performed for us by English pianist Martin Roscoe, along with the Guildhall String Ensemble here on Classical KUCO.

0: The music of English modern era composer Cecil Armstrong Gibbs. We went to the year 1942 for the Concertino for Piano and Strings, Opus 103. Performed for us today by English pianist Martin Roscoe, along with the Guildhall String Ensemble here on Classical KUCO. Martin Roscoe was the silver medalist at the British Liszt Piano Competition in 1976, and he was the Sydney International Piano Competition prize winner in 1981.
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0: Well, we've reached our final selection here of the 7 o'clock hour, and the work comes to us from German classical composer and cellist born into a musical family, and that's going to be Franz Danzi. His father was an Italian cellist. He would go on and study with both his father and Georg Vogler. He was a contemporary of Beethoven, and he would mentor a young Carl Maria von Weber. He's best known for his wind quintets. Today, we'll be featuring the Horn Concerto in E Major. It's going to be performed for us today by Polish hornist Zbigniew Zuk, along with the Wrocław Chamber Orchestra, and they are under the direction of Jan Sztandjenda here on Classical KUCO.

we've been listening to the music of German classical composer Franz Danzi. We heard the Horn Concerto in E major, performed for us today by Polish pianist Zbigniew Zuk, along with the Wrocław Chamber Orchestra, and they were led by Jan Stanienda here on Classical KUCO. Well, that was our final selection here of the 7 o'clock hour. We'll just have one more hour together before our time is up on this Friday. Thanks so much for spending some of your morning here with me. In our second hour, we'll hear a fantasy from Delius. We'll hear a guitar work from Giuliani. We'll hear an orchestral work from Ravel. And we will hear a sinfonia from Alberici. It's going to be a wonderful second hour. I look forward to sharing these works and a bit of information about them with you. And we'll have all that coming your way after this brief break.

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2: A day to remember. June 26th, 1794. The forces of revolutionary France found themselves at war with several European monarchies in the wake of the First Revolution. These conflicts dragged on for a decade, with the French ultimately gaining significant amounts of territory and spreading revolutionary ideals across Europe. The Battle of Fleurus in the Austrian Netherlands on June 26, 1794, was an important battle between the French and the First Coalition, which included Britain, Hanover, the Dutch Republic, and the Habsburg-ruled countries. It was a French victory and an important turning point for the French army, as it gained an upper hand that it never relinquished in the War of the First Coalition. But that isn't why we remember this battle. France had recently formed an aerostatic corps to use hot air balloons for reconnaissance. At Fleurus, the first balloon, named L'Entreprenant, was launched from a high hill. General Jean-Baptiste Jourdan, overall commander of the French forces, received reports from the balloon on enemy movements throughout the day. However, despite the balloon's presence, it didn't make much difference in the battle's outcome. Its altitude was quite limited, and its operation was far from stable. One of Jourdan's aides, Colonel Jean de Dussault, wrote years later, "The truth is, this balloon was just plain embarrassing. At the height where we let them go up, the details escaped their view, and everything was confused. We were no better informed, and no one paid any attention to it. Neither the enemy nor ourselves." Despite Soult's dismissal of the balloon, it was an important milestone. It was the first airborne vessel used for military purposes. The age of aerial warfare had begun. A Day to Remember is a production of KUCO at the University of Central Oklahoma. If you'd like a transcript, visit our Facebook page, A Day to Remember Radio, or listen on demand at classicalkuco.org, Spotify, and Apple Podcasts. 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
3: Well, good morning. It is so great to be here with you. I am Paul Nesper at Classical KUCO. Hope you're having a fantastic start to this Friday morning as we're approaching 3 after the hour. Hope that all is well in your world. I know I'm certainly looking forward to this weekend. Not a whole lot planned. If you're around last hour, you're going to be talking about my garden, and I just have had so much fun spending this last week really tending to it. So I'm sure I'll do a lot of that this weekend. Probably do my best to stay out of the heat, even though I'm going to try to work on my garden. But it's going to be another warm one here this weekend. Could see a slight chance of some showers, maybe a storm this morning, but otherwise we should see plenty of sun today. Highs are going to get up into the low 90s, and we'll see heat index values approaching 100 degrees. Well, thank you so much for being here with me on this Friday morning. In our second hour together, we'll hear works from Delius, Giuliani, and Ravel a little bit later in the hour. But we kick things off here in the 8 o'clock hour with a selection from Italian middle Baroque composer, born on this date in 1631. And that is going to be Vincenzo Alberici. He was born into a family of vocalists and composers. He would work in the courts of Christina of Sweden and Charles II of England. Unfortunately, most of his works were destroyed in July 1760 bombardment of Dresden by the Prussian army. Today we'll be featuring his Sinfonia, performed for us today by Musica Antiqua Cologne, and they are under the direction of Reinhard Goebel here on Classical KUCO.

0: born on this date in 1631. That was the music of Italian Baroque composer Vincenzo Albricci. We heard his Sinfonia, performed for us today by Musica Antiqua Cologne, and they were led by Reinhard Goebel here on Classical KUCO.
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0: We come now to a selection from French composer, conductor, and pianist from the late Romantic and early modern eras, often associated with Impressionism, though he did reject that term. And of course, that is going to be Maurice Ravel. He was born into a musical family. He starts piano at the age of 7, and would start studying harmony and counterpoint at the age of 12. He was admitted to the Paris Conservatory at the age of 14, winning the top prize for pianists in 1891. Otherwise, he didn't particularly enjoy his time there. As a composer, he had an output of roughly 85 works, including orchestral, chamber, piano, and stage works. We go to the year 1898 and feature the Overture du Ferry. It's being performed for us today by the London Symphony Orchestra, and they are under the direction of Claudio Abbado here on Classical KUCO.

0: We've been listening to the music of French composer from the late Romantic and early modern eras, Maurice Ravel. We went to the year 1898 for his Overture du Ferry. It was performed for us today by the London Symphony Orchestra and never led by Claudio Abbado here on Classical KUCO. Well, let's go ahead and grab a look at our weather forecast one last time today. Could see a slight chance of some storms this morning, but otherwise we should see mostly sunny conditions. High should get on up into the low 90s. Heat index values will get close to 100 degrees. We'll see winds gusting out of the south-southwest upwards of 24 miles an hour. Partly cloudy conditions tonight. Lows dip down into the upper 70s. For Saturday, mostly sunny conditions. Highs in the mid to upper 90s. Gusty winds out of the south upwards of 31 miles an hour. And we'll see more of the same on Sunday with sunny conditions and highs in the mid to upper 90s.
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0: Our next selection comes to us from Italian early romantic guitarist and composer and daughter of Mauro, and that's going to be Emilie Giuliani. She learned guitar from her father at a young age. She would perform with her father until his death in the year 1827. She would tour throughout Europe with her husband, Luigi, and she is best known for her guitar works. Today we'll feature one of those guitar works based off the music of Bellini. This is the Belliniana No. 6, Opus 11, and it's going to be performed for us today by Italian guitarist Federica Artuso here on Classical KUCO.

0: theme music of Italian early romantic composer and guitarist Emilio Giuliani. That was the Belliniana No. 6, Opus 11, performed for us this morning by Italian guitarist Federica Artuso here on Classical KUCO.
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Well, we've reached our final selection together here on this Friday morning, and the work comes to us from English composer of the late Romantic and early modern eras. It's going to be Frederick Delius. He was born into a mercantile family who expected him to follow into the business. He was sent to the state of Florida to follow in said business, although while there, he absolutely fell in love with the African-American spirituals that he was hearing on a somewhat or on a frequent basis. Needless to say, his love of music prevented him from doing his mercantile responsibility, so he was sent back home, and he would go on to study both in Leipzig and Paris. And in Paris, he would settle down and start a career as a composer. He's best known for his orchestral, vocal, chamber, and piano works. Today we go to the year 1908 and feature In a Summer Garden. It's being performed for us today by the Welsh National Opera Orchestra, and they are under the direction of Sir Charles McCarris here on Classical KUCO.

We've been listening to the music of English composer of the late Romantic and early modern eras, Frederick Delius. We went to the year 1908 for In a Summer Garden, performed for us today by the Welsh National Opera Orchestra, and they were led by Sir Charles McCarris here on Classical KUCO. Well, that is how we close out the musical portion of our Friday morning together. I'll be back at the top of the hour with today's edition of City Source Edmond, where I sit down with Jennifer Bowes, Utility Program Specialist for the City of Edmond Water Resources Department. I hope you have a fantastic rest of your Friday and just a wonderful weekend. I am Paul Nesper, here at Classical KUCO.

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Hello from Classical KUCO. I am Paul Nesper, and this is City Source Edmond, a program highlighting the various departments within the City of Edmond government. For our June 26th episode, we sit down with Jennifer Bose, Utility Program Specialist for the City of Edmond Water Resources. We discuss how the department works for the citizens of Edmond, the July 1st rate increase, and summer usage numbers.

0: Jennifer, welcome to City Source Edmond.
1: Thank you so much for having me, Paul.
0: Well, I'm excited to sit down and talk with you. You are the utility, or rather a utility, well, we'll go with the. You are the utility program specialist with the Water Resources Department for the City of Edmond. And, you know, we were talking a little bit off air. You know, we're recording this on a day where it's a little bit rainy here in Oklahoma City, and I know we both got excited about that. But summertime, you know, there's a lot of water that we utilize in the summertime. So I think this is a great time to have this conversation. So I guess maybe the best question to start is, what exactly is the Water Resources Department, and how do you work for and benefit the citizens of Edmond?
1: Okay, well, the Water Resources Department is a combination of the wastewater treatment plant, that's the Coffee Creek Water Resource Recovery Facility, and the Arcadia Lake Water Treatment Plant, and also about 56 wells we have throughout the city. We maintain all of those facilities, from what comes out of your tap and then how we take care of it after it goes down the drain and put it back into Coffee Creek. We do a lot of maintenance. We maintain all of the facilities, and let's see. I'm looking at my map right now. it's just spread out all through the city of Edmond. So if you see a water resources truck, we're out there maintaining our different facilities. And then also we have some, if you see a Leaf, a Nissan Leaf, that is our laboratory people taking tests, ensuring that the water's safe for our residents.
0: I love that it's a Nissan Leaf. No, that's super cool. I mean, I don't necessarily want Leafs in my water, but certainly for the environment. I think we interact with water so much. I don't want to say I think we take it for granted, but I don't think we truly understand like the amount of work and effort that goes into it. Because yeah, if you want to hop in, you know, a creek or a river or something like that, and cool down in a hot Oklahoma summer, you want to know that that water is clean and you're not being exposed to some sort of like bacteria, right?
1: Absolutely, absolutely. And we have, you know, laboratory on the drinking side and on the environmental side, and there's rules and regulations that we have to pay attention to and ensure that residents are safe and the wildlife is safe.
0: Yeah, I want to say, and this is years ago, I think, at this point, but I remember, I think it was the dog park that had like an algae issue, and they had put out a warning, like, don't let your dogs drink from this lake because there's a certain type of algae or bacteria in it. And so, you know, that stuff, you know, again, if you're not paying attention or you don't have somebody working to test these things, obviously that puts a lot of our friends and furry friends at risk. So that really is super, maybe I say super cool too much, but that really is a fascinating and an important part of just being a part of a community. And again, like I said, I think sometimes we can overlook those things.
1: I think super cool is totally appropriate. We do, and we do tours. The biggest thing when we get people out here to do a tour of either the wastewater or the water treatment plant, people are surprised at the span of everything and then what it takes to keep that water clean. People aren't aware of all the different steps that are involved. And so we like giving tours, and anybody's welcome at any time. Just give me a shout.
0: Oh, that's, you know, a separate area, but I remember being fascinated by waste disposal as a child, and my mom took me to a waste disposal facility. It's like a field trip. So I love the idea of just, you know, if somebody's interested in how water resources are utilized, just doing a little family field trip and you giving them an idea of just, hey, this is how everything works.
1: Absolutely. Absolutely. We've had homeschools, Boy Scouts, Girl Scouts, big groups, small groups, even Oklahoma DEQ, the Department of Environmental Quality.
0: Oh, wow.
1: They are one of our regulators, but they have started, I think it's been about 4 or 5 times now. They've brought their new employees to come to the wastewater plant to do a tour, and we kind of show them what we do, all the different steps, including the laboratory. And it's kind of, they use this as a standard to give them an example of what a well-maintained treatment plant looks like.
0: I like that. Well, it's good to know that Edmund is the one of the standards of just how things are supposed to operate within the Water Resources Department and wastewater. Wastewater. I almost said recycling. What's the proper term?
1: That's
0: you use? Wastewater recycling.
1: Yeah, Water Resource Recovery Facility.
0: Okay, Water Resource Recovery Facility. I will try to get that stuck into my brain.
1: It's easier to say wastewater plant, but that's our technical name. That's what's out on the sign.
0: Well, I like that. Wastewater plant. That's simple and to the point. I don't have to think too hard about that. Well, it really does sound like a lot goes into this. It's not just, okay, water is filtered through a charcoal filter and then put back into the system. I know it's a lot more in depth than that. So it seems like there's a lot of working parts, and I know one of the things that I've seen on social media is that there's going to be a rate adjustment kicking off July 1st in Edmond. And what does that mean, and how is that going to impact the folks of Edmond?
1: Yes, it is going to be active on July 1st, and so basically, I would tell you right now we spend $1.5 million a year for just to reserve water from the city of Oklahoma City, just in case we need it throughout the year. And we want to be independent. We don't want to have to rely on that or spend that money. We want to be able to use the lake that we have, Arcadia Lake. And it's a huge advantage to have that lake here. If you ever look at the Army Corps of Engineers, U.S. Corps of Engineers, they show the lake level every day, pretty much every hour. And our lake has not been below its capacity in a long time. So we've got a lot of water that's available here, and we need to be able to utilize the resource, the vital resource that we have here.
0: No, that makes total sense. You know, obviously, with everybody being cognizant of budgets, to be able to keep that money and utilize for other aspects of the people of Edmond versus, you know, spending it on reserve water, makes a ton of sense. And yeah, we've talked a lot about Arcadia here on this program, especially with some of the outdoor activities and the recreational stuff. But it's a vital source of water and life for the city of Edmond as well. So I think you bring up a great point. So it sounds like, obviously, you know, gaining your independence from Oklahoma City is certainly a wonderful opportunity. This sounds like it's one project that's obviously taken place. Are there other big projects that are kind of on the horizon for the Water Resources Department, or have there been some projects that you've recently completed that you'd like to share with the folks of Classical KUCO?
1: Oh, yes, we've got many, many projects going on right now that involve the both treatment plants. We're wrapping up the wharf. The Water Resource Recovery Facility. We've just wrapped that up. And then now we focus on the water treatment plant. We're going from the plant capacity now is 12 million gallons per day. We're going to expand that to 30 million gallons a day.
0: Oh, wow.
1: With the potential. And something else that's very interesting is everything out here has space for redundancy. Like if something goes out, we've got another one ready to go, so nothing stops. And then also more expansion. So everything has space to move or expand.
0: Yeah, because it's not just, you know, obviously you want to make sure people of Edmond are taken care of today, but obviously Edmond is an area that just continues to expand, and you want to make sure you have the capabilities and the infrastructure as that growth continues to be able to support that. So is that kind of what we're getting at?
1: Yes.
0: Yeah.
1: And I should say, you know, the water treatment plant was built in the 80s, and so we've got a lot of older infrastructure that needs to be updated. And it's not just the plants alone. It's also the water main lines and the wastewater lines throughout the city. There are some that are old as the 80s, maybe possibly even older, that we go through. We have a replacement program where we focus on different places and then also upgrade transmission lines to optimize the pressure throughout the system and meet the needs that the residents have.
0: Well, as someone who was born in the early 80s, I think we are just hitting our prime, but that might just be a difference of opinion.
1: Hey, late 70s for me.
0: No, and like I said, I think I don't want to get too philosophical, but, you know, as someone who just loves the outdoors and loves water, I just think, you know, I have such a love and appreciation for water. So this is, as nerdy as this sounds, this is such a fun and interesting conversation for me. Well, again, I'm such a nerd when it comes to this stuff. So this has really been an exciting conversation for me. And, you know, we are hitting the peak summertime months. You know, we're at the end of June, July and August tend to be some of our hottest months and can also be some of our driest months. So I know between water parks and kids wanting to play in water and just keeping our lawns green, I know water consumption really goes up in the summertime. Do you have any sort of like figures that say how much more water you all utilize like in these months, say, versus like December?
1: Oh, yes. Yes, it can absolutely, it can double. We average about 11 million to 12 million gallons per day at the water plant. I think in 2024, it was 12. 2025, it was 11, with our highest being 21 million in wow. both years. So sometimes it more than doubles. In August of 2011, our single highest day was 25 million gallons in one day.
0: Jiminy Christmas.
1: And that was when we did have to purchase Oklahoma City water that year. And so focusing on outdoor irrigation, it's all the outdoor watering that we're doing that makes that consumption go up almost double every year. So it's all about outdoors. It is about indoors as well. We can there's a lot of things that we can do to help conserve that resource.
0: Well, that leads me. That's a great. Thank you for giving me a segue. So, what are some tips for water conservation over the summer? Because again, you know, I know so many of us are cognizant of our bills, and obviously we want to make sure that, you know, we're not going too crazy. I know if we're doubling or more than doubling the water consumption, I know that can potentially affect the pocketbook. So what are some ways we can conserve water here in the summertime months?
1: There are a lot of different ways. Now, I should say that people can hand water anytime. So if you get the water hose out and you just want to water your flowers, you can do that any day, anytime. But as far as the irrigation systems, it's about rain sensors, moisture sensors in the soil. It's about knowing, being more aware of what we're receiving naturally through the weather. And then also what the difference between fescue and Bermuda. They both have different needs, and we have some information on our website at edmundwater.com that can help with that. And there's even, there's a, under helpful resources, there's a Mesonet, there's a link to the Mesonet, and I'm very interested in that because it will tell you day by day what the evapotranspiration is and like how dry the soil is and exactly how much water you would need for your cool season or your warm season grass. So like the fescue and the Bermuda.
0: I love that. I just bought a house last year. So I'm in the process of like just setting up gardens and just stuff like that. So this is all, I love this information. And you know, you had mentioned the website, and as I was doing a little research, just getting kind of ready for our conversation, in all transparency, I was multitasking. So I wasn't paying like the 100% attention, but I noticed like a bunch of different videos about just different information. And it looked like even classes, if I'm not mistaken, on your website. So first and foremost, what is that website one more time, and what all can people see there? Because I found it to be very, very fascinating, again, albeit in the 2 minutes that I was perusing it.
1: Yes, absolutely. Okay, so that is edmundwater.com, and that is our Conservation University page. So we worked with the OSU Extension Office several years ago, and we filmed some classes on irrigation, composting, a lot of different areas where we can be water wise. And then another thing that the OSU Extension put together was a plant database that has all the Oklahoma proven plants And it even, I believe it even goes into grass. You can basically say, okay, this corner of my yard is always shady and I can't get anything to grow there. So what do I need? So you can even input, I've got shade or this many hours of sun and, in this area, and it will give you exactly what to put based on the sun needs, water needs. It's a really handy tool that is available on our website. And that came from the OSU extension.
0: You know, and one of the things I often say about this show is, you know, obviously it's called City Source Edmond, but this is, you know, even if you live in Stillwater, since we're just talking OSU, or if you live in Norman or you live in Mustang, like, this is all information that people can utilize. So I appreciate that you all have this resource that's out there, and just helps inform people on conservation or just best practices for ensuring that their plants and vegetables and all that fun stuff make it through what can be a very harsh Oklahoma summer and early part of the fall. So certainly appreciate just all that information that you're able to share with us. Now, Jennifer, we appreciate the time you've been able to share with us. We've been talking here for a little bit, and I really do appreciate the time you've been able to share with us. So as we start to wrap things up, this is, I always end the interview with a loaded question, so just be ready for that. But
1: let's do it.
0: What is the best piece of information you could share with people about conserving water or just utilizing water resources here in the summertime hours?
1: Well, I want to thank the residents for their attention. During all of this, we appreciate their questions and how concerned they are, and they have great questions too that we can answer to them. But I also want people to know that they can come out and they can see their water, you know, how their water is treated in action in real time and exactly what they do. I don't know exactly how to get that across, but that's something.
0: No, I think it, you know, the and that's one of the things I do love about this program too, is I think we're, you know, letting people know that, hey, you can ask questions, you can reach out to people like yourself, and you know, that's the beauty of local government. I know, and we do try to avoid the larger governments of this country, but you know, so much of what we deal with on a daily basis, you know, is through our local government, and it's people just like you that are there to help us. So I think, you know, that's more than appropriate to kind of talk about and convey, because it's important, you know, to be engaged civically, you know, whether it's just with water, whether it's with other utilities, whether it's just with education. It's just important to have that information. So yeah, absolutely.
1: Well, and also a lot of times the residents are our eyes out there, because we can't be absolutely everywhere all the time. So when they notice a leak or something, you know, there's water running over here and I don't know why or where it's coming from. We very much appreciate you giving us a call, letting us know that you see it and we can check that out. We investigate it. And we can either, you know, a leak going on, or maybe we're flushing a well. We had just done some repairs and we're flushing it, and we can let the resident know that's what's going on. But we appreciate the residents' eyes and every phone call that they, when they're letting us know what's going on out there.
0: Yeah, I mean, I know you have a hardworking staff, and they do a great job. But I'm assuming you don't have a staff of like 2,500 people that are just at every single, you know, water facility or every single place where you can get water in the city. So, you know, obviously pun intended, it takes a village. I think that's great information. And again, just I didn't realize, I mean, I knew I was a nerd for water. I didn't realize I was this nerdy for water until we started talking, but we've been talking with
1: nerd here too.
0: kindred spirits. We've been talking with Jennifer Bowes. She is the utility program specialist with the Water Resources Department for the City of Edmond. We've talked a little bit about what the department does. We talked a little bit about the rate adjustment that'll be kicking off July 1st, and just different ways folks can learn how to conserve water and get through these summer months. Jennifer, thank you so much for the time you've been able to give us today and for joining us today on City Source Edmond.
1: Thank you very much. I appreciate the opportunity.
0: Thank you again to Jennifer Bowes, Utility Program Specialist for the City of Edmond Water Resources, for joining us today on City Source Edmond. 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

Hello there, and welcome to Exploring Music. It's Bill McLaughlin. We're in our final day here with music of William Walton, the English composer. And it's an interesting thing because the violin concerto we've heard over the last couple of days, which was completed in 1939 for Jascha Heifetz, is the last big orchestral project that Walton took on for almost 20 years. It's true he was writing a big opera, and he also did a lot of film scores. Chamber music came during that period. But the next really big piece for orchestra was another concerto for Heifetz's best friend in Hollywood, another great Russian soloist, the cellist Gregor Piatigorsky. We're going to listen to the first movement now, which opens with a chirping eighth note rhythm in the pizzicato strings and winds. Also, use of vibraphone provides an unusual color here. He's around C major, kind of. But he's also got E flats and A flats around it, sort of a mix. In a funny way, this opening reminds me of the music of Prokofiev. Beautiful tune as the cello unfolds across that eighth note pattern. In this recording, which goes back to the original performances in 1957, we hear the Boston Symphony under Charles Münch. The cellist is the man for whom this was written, Gregor Piatigorsky, the first movement of William Walton's Cello Concerto.

There's a wonderful ambiguity to that music. I can't figure out whether it's going to be C major or C minor, and the sound of the vibraphone ringing on that way. Really remarkable. Beautiful performance from the cellist Gregor Piatigorsky, for whom William Walton composed the cello concerto, which was given its premiere January 25th, 1957, the Boston Symphony under Charles Munch, in that first performance and also on the recording we just heard. Wow, Walton was really busy writing for orchestra once he got back into it. Just 5 days later, he had the premiere of a big piece with the Cleveland Orchestra under George Sell. Let's listen to the Partita for Orchestra in three sections at Toccata. The second movement, Pastorale Siciliana, another reflection of Walton's love of Italy. And then the finale, Giga Burlesca. In this performance, Bryden Thompson leads the London Philharmonic,

Bryden Thompson conducting the London Philharmonic Orchestra, William Walton's Partita for Orchestra, music composed in 1957, three movements, Toccata, Pastorale Siciliana, and Giga Burlesca. And that piece has found favor and stays in the repertoire to some degree, although I'm afraid much more in the UK than in the United States. So if any young American conductors are looking for a surefire piece, it's fun to play. It's difficult for the orchestra, but it's really enjoyable to play. You might well consider William Walton's Partita for Orchestra. You're tuned in to Exploring Music, and this week we are listening to the music of the English composer William Walton. Drop us a line, let us know how you like this show, and give us some ideas of some other composers with whom you'd like to spend a week. Write to us via our website, exploringmusic.org. Well, here's another commission from an American orchestra. In this case, the San Francisco Symphony during the years that Joseph Cripps was the music director there. This is sort of later 1960s. When Walton received the commission, he had an unusual idea. He wrote to his close friend Benjamin Britten and said, "I hope you will not think that I'm making too strange a request, namely, that you will allow me to write variations on a theme of the third movement of your piano concerto. I realize you have already used it as a passacaglia, but not strictly speaking as a theme in variations. This is not a new idea of mine, but one which I've been thinking about for quite some time." And it turned out to be a beautiful piece. In four sections, I think we'll have time for the first two. Once again, Bryden Thompson with the London Philharmonic. William Walton, improvisations on an impromptu of Benjamin Britten.

Improvisations on an Impromptu of Benjamin Britten with the London Philharmonic under Bryden Thompson. Music of William Walton, composed on invitation from the San Francisco Symphony. And by now, Walton was back into full swing. He's writing a lot of orchestral music. I thought we'd listen now to the finale of the Second Symphony. His first symphony was premiered in 1934 and then again in 1935 when he added a fourth movement. He didn't get around to a second symphony until the late 50s. The Second Symphony was composed from 1957 through to 1960, the first performance in September of 1960 by the Royal Liverpool Philharmonic. We're going to hear the finale, which is quite an interesting piece. It's a passacaglia, which is a variation form, and the tune which he varies, very interesting. I'll play just a little bit of the beginning. This is played by a full orchestra up and down in unison with great power. At first, it's a G minor triad, quite slow in a way, fast tempo, but slow notes, and then a weird jump. And a weird trill there, and can you make sense of that as a melody? Here's Bach's theme from the Passacaglia in C minor. Walton's is wildly angular, but it's written in 1960. Here, once again, the London Philharmonic under Bryden Thompson, the finale of the Symphony No. 2. Finale, Passacaglia, theme and variations, a fugato, and then coda, scherzando.

That opening Passacaglia theme comes back at the end, changed. It's harmonized for one thing, and it's more consonant than it was at the beginning. We heard the finale now of William Walton's Second Symphony. We've used up most of our time for Walton's music, and there's still lots more to get to. We'll have to come back to it in the future. He led an interesting life. I like to think of him on that island, Ischia, where he spent the last 30 years or more, living with his Argentine bride, a woman 24 years his junior. They seem to have had a great life together, and it seemed as if everyone in the world went to visit them. Britten and Peter Peters went there, Stravinsky went there, lots of writers, and he continued to compose all the way up to his death, March of 1983. He was 81 years old when he died. And I think in these last few minutes that we have, I'd like to play you a couple of the sweet little pieces that we didn't fit in during the week. Just to give you an idea, go to the library and have a look at his music. There's lots that you can play if you're a pianist or a chamber music player. Here's the first variation of the violin sonata, followed by a little piece for orchestra for children. Music of William Walton.

Two short pieces of William Walton from the Sonata for Violin and Piano. We heard the first variation, and then from a set called Music for Children, we heard number three, the Adagio. Thank you very much for joining us during this week-long exploration of the music and life of William Walton. I'll bid you adieu now. We'll be back next week with more of Exploring Music. So have a great weekend. And right now, let's go out with Facade.

0: person say.
1: Where do the waves go? What to tells? Hide their bustles in the gay umbrellas. And would there be room? Would there be room? Would there be room for me?
0: There is a hotel at Ostend, cold as the wind without an end, haunted by ghostly poor relations of Bostonian conversations, like bagpipes rotting through the walls. And there the pearl ropes fall like shawls, with a noise like marine waterfalls.
1: And another little drink wouldn't do us any harm.
0: Pierces through the sabbatical calm, and that is the place for me. So do not take a bath in Jordan, Gordon, on the Holy Sabbath, on the peaceful day, or you'll never go to heaven, Gordon MacPherson. And speaking purely as a private person, that is the place, that is the place, that is the place for me.
1: Old Suffolk, tall as a stalk, before the honeyed fruits had gone, where I would walk and stalk with a gun, the Reynard-coloured sun. Among the pheasant-feathered corn, the unicorn has torn forlorn. The smock-faced sheep sit and sleep, periwigged as William and Mary weep. Sally, Mary, Matty, what's the matter? Why cry the huntsman and the Reynard-coloured sun? And I sigh, oh, the nursery maid Meg, with a leg like a peg, chase the feathered dreams like hens, and when they laid an egg in the sheepskin meadows where the serene King James would steer, horse and hounds, then he from the shade of a tree picked it up as spoil to boil for nursery tea, said the mourners. In the corn tower strain, feathered tall as a crane, and whistling down the feathered rain, oh, Noah goes again. An old dull mome with a head like a poem, seen the world as a bear egg laid by the feathered air. Meg would beg three of these for the nursery teas of J for Chem and Ham. She gave it underneath the trees where the boiling water hissed, like the Goose King's feathered daughter.

0: Sip-Up called for his syllabub in the hotel in hell where Proserpine first fell. Blue as the gendarmerie with the waves of the sea.
1: Rocking and shocking the barmaid.
0: Nobody comes to give him his rum, but the rim of the sky hippopotamus glum enhances the chances to bless with the venison of Alfred Lord Tennyson crossing the barley with cold vegetation from pale deputations of temperance workers.
1: All signed in memoriam.
0: Hoping with glory to trip up the laureate's feet.
1: Moving in classical meters.
0: Mike Balaclava, the llama, came down from the roof and the seas blew wooden gendarmerie, took them in charge while Beelzebub roared for his rum. None of them come!
2: 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I'm Bill McLaughlin. 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
3: Hear a new to you song and think, wow, this band was heavily influenced by King Crimson or the Beatles or Tchaikovsky or whatever. You can hear how those other voices influenced the composer and how they incorporated that thread into their own style. In this movement of the string quartet by Maurice Ravel, you hear cross rhythms and a percussive texture that seems to hint at Javanese gamelan, which Ravel had heard just a few years earlier at the World's Fair in Paris. From APM American Public Media, this is Performance Today. I'm Valerie Kaler. The Catalyst Quartet plays Ravel later this hour. In May of this year, the Catalyst Quartet released the fourth volume of their Uncovered series. They've amplified the music of unfairly neglected composers like Samuel Coleridge Taylor, Florence Price, George Walker. Volume 4 features music by Joseph Bologna, the Chevalier de Saint-Georges. Here is just a taste.

The opening of Joseph Bologne's String Quartet No. 1 with the Catalyst Quartet. They're back with Ravel ahead. From APM, American Public Media, this is Performance Today, taking you to concerts around the world. I'm Valerie Kaler. When Russian conductor Alevtina Yofa led her first orchestral concert at the age of 24, she was instantly hooked by the rush of energy and adrenaline. By that point, she'd studied choral conducting and piano at the Moscow State Conservatory, and she was working as an assistant to her professor. But standing in front of that orchestra assured her that conducting was the true path. Around that time, she also took a few lessons with conductor Donald Runicles. While Yofa was trained in the Russian school of conducting, Runicles opened her eyes to the Western school. And the lessons were so influential that she felt compelled to study with him, ultimately change her approach. Yofa mailed him DVDs of her conducting for 3 years with requests to become his assistant in San Francisco. Yofa's persistence finally paid off, and she spent the better part of 2008 absorbing what she could in the U.S. When Yofa returned to Russia, she worked in various opera houses and orchestras, and in 2021, she became the first woman to lead a major music institution in Russia. She served as the music director of the Mikhailovsky Theater in St. Petersburg. Now she's living in Bern, Switzerland, as the new chief conductor of the Bern Opera, and she regularly guest conducts all across Europe. Let's go now to a concert she led at Smetana Hall in Prague. Alevtina Yofa conducting the Prague Radio Symphony Orchestra, the overture for orchestra by Bohuslav Martinů.

0: The Overture for Orchestra by Bohuslav Martinu. Russian conductor Alevtina Yofa led the Prague Radio Symphony Orchestra in concert at Smetana Hall in Prague, Czechia. Alevtina Yofa's career is blossoming this year. This season, she became chief conductor of the Bern Opera in Bern, Switzerland. She serves as principal guest conductor of the Weimar State Orchestra in Weimar, Germany. And she's got a growing presence as a guest conductor of orchestras and operas all across Europe. In a moment, the Chopin Society does what it says on the tin. 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

The Ballade No. 2 for solo piano by Chopin. That's what we're about to hear. If I had to describe a story in this 7 minutes of music, I'd say it begins with the gentlest pitter-patter of springtime rain. A couple minutes in, a thunderstorm appears out of nowhere, and I mean kapow, lightning, thunder, wind, and rain sweeping sideways. The storm comes and goes for a couple of minutes. And how does it end? Let's find out together. Pianist Juho Pojunen gave this concert for the Frederick Chopin Society in St. Paul, Minnesota. The Ballade No. 2 by Frederick Chopin.

We start out with a sweet springtime shower, and then an aggressive thunderstorm appears out of nowhere, torrents of rain sweeping sideways across the piano, and in the final moments, it's like the storm comes to a gentle lull, receding as quickly as it came on. The Ballade No. 2 by Frédéric Chopin. Pianist Juho Pojunen gave that concert at the Frédéric Chopin Society in St. Paul, Minnesota.

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Maurice Ravel had to deal with what, for such a successful composer, seems a surprising amount of failure. 5 times he failed to win the Prix de Rome. Each year from 1900 to 1905, he submitted works, and each time he was rejected. Apparently, the panel who judged the Prix de Rome saw him as an agitator, always breaking the musical rules that they live their lives by. By 1905, Ravel was already well-known, finding success and gaining some traction. You'd think he'd make it to the finals, right? Nope, he was eliminated in the first round. Even critics who were not huge Ravel fans saw that was suspicious. The conservatory's director ended up resigning thanks to this kerfluffle. It should be noted that Ravel was not the one raising the stink. He basically shrugged and said, I don't even need that prize anymore. I'm making my way without it. Many of his best-known works come from that time of quote-unquote failure, including his only string quartet, written in 1903. This whole work has a sense of moving toward something, switching back and forth between the sweet and sensual and the sharp and surprising. Here's a performance of Maurice Ravel's one and only string quartet from a concert with the Catalyst Quartet, presented by Chamber Music Northwest in Portland, Oregon.

Folks in Paris who heard that music for the first time a century and change ago knew immediately this was not their father's string quartet. Ravel turned convention on its ear with a display of shifting colors, layering sound upon sound, not to tell a story, but to evoke a feeling, a mood, a transient sensation of light and sound. Maurice Ravel's string quartet, played by the Catalyst Quartet at the Old Church Concert Hall in Portland, Oregon. Thanks to our friends at Chamber Music Northwest for sharing that recording with us. That concert was a wrap-up of Catalyst's year as quartet in residence there. 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I'm Valerie Kaler. 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

0: Composer Gabriella Lena Frank grew up in a multi-ethnic household in Berkeley, California.
1: There were a lot of refugees coming out of the South and coming to North America, and they were bringing their music with them as well as their food, and I was exposed to people that were musical and giving Peruvian music concerts, and I loved these.
0: They became her musical heroes, and this piece of hers has ties to her mother and those Peruvian musicians she admired as a kid. From APM American Public Media, this is Performance Today. I'm Valerie Kaler. Music by Gabriella Lena Frank on the way in concert in just 5 minutes right here on PT. Also ahead, cellist Nicholas Ahlstedt in Budapest with a concerto by Haydn. Right now, here's Ahlstedt alongside a couple of friends, violinist Barnabas Kellerman and pianist Alexander Longfich. They're playing the opening movement of the trio No. 4 by Antonín Dvořák.

0: First movement of the Piano Trio No. 4 by Antonín Dvořák. He wrote it in 1891. Huge success right from the get-go, and it remains one of his best-known and most frequently performed works. Barnabas Kellermann, violin, Alexander Lönnquist, piano, and Nicholas Ahlstedt, cello. Ahlstedt is back with Haydn later this hour. From APM American Public Media, this is Performance Today. I'm Valerie Kaler. I'm so glad you're here for our musical adventures and discoveries. We're about to hear a piece called Elegía Andina, or Andean Elegy. Composer Gabriela Lena Frank says it's one of the first pieces she wrote inspired by her multi-ethnic background. Her father is Lithuanian Jewish. Her mother is Chinese Peruvian Spanish. And growing up in Berkeley, California, she connected with other Peruvians as well.
1: Outside of my mom, the Peruvians I did get to know were from afar, and these would be Andean musicians. There were a lot of refugees coming out of the South and coming to North America. And they were bringing their music with them as well as their food. And I was exposed to people that were musical and giving Peruvian music concerts. And I love these. In many ways, they were my idols too, although they are largely anonymous to me and not a steady presence the way that my own mama was.
0: In the piece, we'll hear sounds reminiscent of flutes and drums from the Andes, direct ties to her mother and those musicians she loved as a kid. Mayan Chen leads Rocco in concert in Houston, Texas, in Elegía Andina,

0: Man Chen led Rocco in concert in their hometown of Houston, Texas. They played Elegía Andina, the Andean elegy by Gabriela Lena Frank. Her father is Lithuanian Jewish, her mother Chinese, Peruvian, Spanish. Frank recalls a childhood filled with stir fries, Andean nursery songs, hangouts with Jewish cousins, and a musical education that included Peruvian folk songs, Joplin rags, and Bach minuets. As a composer, Gabriela Lena Frank draws on all those influences. And the piece we just heard explores, in her words, what it means to be of several ethnic persuasions, of several minds. Elegía Andina by Gabriela Lena Frank. We always love sharing music from Rocco, the 40-piece chamber orchestra from Houston, Texas. Fun fact, they have embraced the reality of digital devices in the concert hall. Instead of reminding you to turn your phone or your tablet off during a Rocco concert, you're invited to turn it on, read extended program notes, follow along with the score or a specific part. Yeah, that's pretty cool. In a moment, the lamps may be different, but the light is the same. This is Performance Today from APM.
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We're about to hear a piece by composer Rina Esmail. It's called The Light is the Same. She composed the music using two different rags, which are scales or modes in North Indian classical music. The first rag is extroverted, light and innocent, and the other is dark and melancholy and brooding. Aesthetically, they feel so different, but structurally, they only differ by one note. Esmail felt those rags were a beautiful connection to these words by Sufi mystic poet Rumi. Religions are many, but God is one. The lamps may be different, but the light is the same. This is The Light is the Same by Rina Esmail, played by the Imani Winds in concert in Athens, Georgia.

Words from the Sufi mystic poet Rumi inspired the music we just heard. His idea was that the desire for connection to the divine is universal, even if our paths there are very different. The concept inspired Rina Esmail to write that music. The light is the same. She composed her piece based on two North Indian rags that aesthetically inspired Rina Esmail to write that music. The light is the same. She composed her piece based on two North Indian rags that aesthetically sound worlds apart, but they only differ by one note. The sound may be

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You're listening to Performance Today from APM.

We're about to hear a work written in the mid-18th century that was lost till the mid-20th century, Joseph Haydn's Cello Concerto No. 1. He wrote it for the principal cellist of his orchestra at Esterházy. And then the thing just disappeared. Scholars knew it was out there somewhere, but it was lost for 200 years. It turned up in 1961 in a publisher's vault in Prague. It's now a must for any cello player, including French-German cellist Nicolas Alstedt. Here he is soloing with and conducting the Budapest Festival Orchestra in Haydn's Cello Concerto No. 1 in C major.

Nicholas Ahlstedt was both soloist and conductor with the Budapest Festival Orchestra. That performance of the Cello Concerto No. 1 in C Major by Joseph Haydn from a concert at the Franz Liszt Academy in Budapest, Hungary. Nicholas Ahlstedt made his debut at the Lucerne Festival in 2010 and has been accumulating awards, recordings, and commissions ever since. He has served as artistic director for the Lockenhaus Chamber Music Festival and the Haydn Philharmonie, and is just beginning a 3-year tenure as artist in association with the Tapiola Sinfonietta. Cellist and conductor Nicholas Ahlstedt.

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2: And now, on with the show.

The end title from Thomas Newman's score to Scent of a Woman, the 1992 film starring Al Pacino and Chris O'Donnell. Thomas Newman was born into a film scoring dynasty that has racked up 90-plus Academy Award nominations. His father, Alfred Newman, won the Oscar 15 times. His brother, David Newman, is an Oscar nominee. And his cousin, Randy Newman, responsible for the Toy Story films, has had 2 wins. Thomas Newman himself has 15 nominations. No win yet, but you gotta figure he's a strong candidate for one of those Lifetime Achievement Awards.

Thomas Newman's first Academy Award-nominated score, The Shawshank Redemption. That was the end title from the original soundtrack recording. I should say that Shawshank was the first of two nominations in the same year, 1995. Newman also earned a nod for Little Women,

0: A track called Orchard House from the score to the 1995 adaptation of Little Women. This is Real Music celebrating Thomas Newman, and one of his most memorable scores is up next.
1: Hot dogs with your favorite trimmin' for men and boys, girls and women. Dress them up to suit your taste. They're good. So good.

Dead Already from the score to American Beauty, a 1999 film about an advertising executive who has a midlife crisis when he becomes infatuated with his teenage daughter's best friend. For the score, Thomas Newman used mostly percussion instruments, bongos, cymbals, piano, xylophones, marimbas, even just tapping on metal mixing bowls at one point. The goal was to create a score that helped move the film along without disturbing the moral ambiguity of the script.

Thomas Newman's Oscar-nominated music from American Beauty. While he lost the Academy Award to John Corigliano for The Red Violin, he did receive a Grammy and a BAFTA for what is probably his most recognizable score. American Beauty, released in 1999, which was also the year of The Green Mile.

The City of Prague Philharmonic with music from The Green Mile. That's from a release devoted to the film music of Thomas Newman. For the movie, Newman reunited with director Frank Darabont, who also made The Shawshank Redemption. Thomas Newman has had repeat collaborations with many famous directors, Steven Soderbergh, Robert Altman, John Madden, and Sam Mendes. Mendes directed American Beauty in 1999 and in 2002, Road to Perdition.

0: Dirty Money from Thomas Newman's score from Road to Perdition. This is Real Music. I'm Matt Rogers. Coming up, an animated fish tale that became the first Pixar movie not to be scored by Thomas Newman's cousin, Randy Newman. And I bet you can guess who did write the music. Stay tuned.
1: It's intermission time. Time for that stretch you've been wanting. And best of all, time to take your pick from that scrumptious array of tasty treats waiting for you at the snack bar, where the popcorn's popping, the cold drinks are sparkling, the hot dogs are sizzling, the coffee is steaming, and a luscious treasure of your favorite ice cream flavors as you like it served. And so much more to tempt any taste is waiting for you now at the snack bar. You'll be notified in plenty of time when the next show is about to begin.

A track from Thomas Newman's score to Finding Nemo from 2003. As I mentioned, it was the first Pixar film not to feature a score by Thomas's composing cousin, Randy Newman. Director Andrew Stanton was drawn to Thomas Newman's fluid and emotionally atmospheric style, which he felt better suited the tone of Finding Nemo than Randy Newman's more exuberant, jazzy scores. The result was another Oscar-nominated outing for Thomas Newman.

Fish in My Hair, from the score to Finding Nemo. It wasn't Thomas Newman's last animated effort. Finding Nemo director Andrew Stanton would choose Newman again for WALL-E and for the sequel to Finding Nemo, Finding Dory. In the meantime, though, it was back to live action. In 2005, Ron Howard hired Thomas Newman for the boxing biographical drama Cinderella Man.

0: Music from the original soundtrack recording for Cinderella Man. I'm Matt Rogers. This is Real Music. We're sampling Thomas Newman's best scores. Up next, we'll cross the pond and enjoy themes for An Iron Lady.
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Thomas Newman putting the great in Great Britain. Music from The Iron Lady, a 2011 biopic about Prime Minister Margaret Thatcher.

The London Voices performing for the original soundtrack recording of The Iron Lady. Composer Thomas Newman had barely finished work on that film when he heard that his old pal Sam Mendes would be directing the next James Bond film, Skyfall. Newman called him up and shyly said, "Just so you know, I'd be overjoyed to do it."

Komodo Dragon and Brave New World, from the score to the highest-grossing James Bond movie of all time, Skyfall, directed by Sam Mendes, with music from Thomas Newman. This is Real Music, and it's all about Newman's music this time. Another Mendes-Newman pairing coming up next.

Music from a 2019 film set more than 100 years earlier, 1917, a World War I film that brought Oscar gold for its cinematography, sound mixing, and visual effects. But alas, no gold for composer Thomas Newman. It was his 15th nomination. Well, I've saved one of my favorite Newman scores for last, and it's for a film he almost didn't work on. Originally, director Steven Spielberg asked John Williams to score Bridge of Spies, but Williams had to drop out because of a health issue, and Thomas Newman stepped in, delivering an Oscar-nominated score with more than a nod to John Williams.

Sunlit Silence from Thomas Newman's score to Bridge of Spies. And that'll have to do it for Real Music this time. Thanks for listening. 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
3: Stardate June 26th. A wave of starbirth is sweeping through Scorpius and some nearby constellations. It started about 20 million years ago and is continuing today. It's triggered the birth of thousands of stars, including some of the most impressive in our part of the galaxy. The complex is called the Scorpius-Centaurus Association. It consists of three distinct regions that appear to be related. Giant clouds of gas and dust in one of those regions began collapsing tens of millions of years ago. That gave birth to the first stars in the association. The most massive members of that group produced winds and radiation that squeezed the surrounding clouds. And some of those early stars exploded, creating shock waves that compressed the clouds even more. That triggered the birth of many more stars. Many stars in the association are extremely big, bright, and massive. They account for many of the bright lights that outline the Scorpion, the Centaur, and other constellations in the region. For every one of those stars, there are hundreds of less massive stars. From Earth, the most impressive member of the association is Antares, the heart of the Scorpion, which is quite near the moon tonight. Antares is more than a dozen times the mass of the Sun, and tens of thousands of times brighter. In the next million years, it's likely to explode as a supernova, perhaps triggering the birth of even more stars in this busy complex. Today's program was made possible by Mercer Caverns in Calaveras County in California's historic gold country. More information at mercercaverns.net. For the McDonald Observatory, I'm Billy Henry.
4: 2 minutes now after 2 o'clock, Classical KUCO, Oklahoma's voice for the performing arts. I'm Kent Anderson. Hi there. Happy Friday to you. Thank you for coming by. Let's enjoy some music this afternoon, including Rock 3, Rachmaninoff's third piano concerto. We'll also hear the orchestral work that Richard Strauss believed had sent him on a completely new compositional path. Plus Vaughan Williams and Haydn and Chopin all coming up for Friday afternoon. And beginning with our 2 o'clock visit with Franz Schubert, his string quartet number 8 here in B-flat major, written when he was 17 years old. Here's the Signum Quartet.

0: the Signum Quartet, performing Schubert's String Quartet No. 8 in B-flat major, written in 1814. Our 2 o'clock Schubert for Friday on Classical KUCO. It's 2:32. I'm Kent Anderson. Right now, Oklahoma City, partly cloudy, 90 degrees.
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0: Ruth Gipps is a composer who I only really became aware of in the last few years. There's been a bit of interest in several recordings that have come out of her music just since last about 4 or 5 years or so. She wrote 5 symphonies, 7 concertos, lots of piano and chamber music and songs as well. And she also was a student of Ray Vaughan Williams. And I think you can hear that coming through in the work we're about to hear, her first symphony. Also, Ruth Gipps, quite a remarkable musician. She founded 2 orchestras, 1 choir, and was the president of the Composers Guild of Great Britain for a number of years. This symphony, number 1 in F minor, dates from 1942. Here's the BBC Philharmonic, and it's directed by Ramon Gamba on Classical KUCO from 1942. Here's the BBC Philharmonic, and it's directed by Ramon Gamba on Classical KUCO.

0: Ramon Gamba there, directing the BBC Philharmonic, the Symphony No. 1 in F minor by Ruth Gibbs. British composer wrote this work in 1942. Classical KUCO, Edmond, Oklahoma City, from the University of Central Oklahoma. It's 3:10. I'm Kent Anderson. Happy Friday afternoon to you. Up in just a moment, Rock 3. Oklahoma City area weather for tonight. About a 30% chance of showers and thunderstorms, mainly before 11 p.m. Low tonight of 77. And then we will dry out for a while, at least into the middle of next week. Tomorrow, sunny and hot, high of 96. Partly cloudy right now, 91 in Oklahoma City, with the heat index at 100. It's 88 degrees in Purcell. It's 91 in Fairview.
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0: Sergei Rachmaninoff wrote his third piano concerto in the summer of 1909, had its premiere in New York City, played by the composer himself, generally considered one of the most technically difficult concertos to play in the entire repertoire. There are so many good recordings of this. I decided on a fairly recent one. This came out in 2019. Daniil Trifonov at the piano, and Yannick Nezet-Séguin conducting the Philadelphia Orchestra.

Sergei Rachmaninoff's Piano Concerto No. 3 in D minor, a 2019 recording by pianist Daniil Trifonov and the Philadelphia Orchestra, conducted by Yannick Nezet-Séguin. Great music for Friday afternoon on Classical KUCO. It's 3:55 now. I'm Kent Anderson. Coming at 4 o'clock is Composer's Date Book. Next hour, we'll hear a work by Richard Strauss that the young composer said led him in a completely new direction. Also, a symphony by the man who replaced Wolfgang Mozart in Vienna at the court after Mozart's death, and music for cello and piano inspired by a Bellini opera. All that and more ahead between 4 and 5. It's here on Classical KUCO.

You hear Composer's Datebook every weekday afternoon at 4 here on Classical KUCO. 4:02 now, happy Friday afternoon to you. I'm Kent Anderson, and music of Richard Strauss, young Richard Strauss, I might add. When he was 22 years old in 1886, he began writing an orchestral work that he would later say had led him down a completely new compositional path. It was his first tone poem for orchestra. Now, the tone poem, or the symphonic poem, had been more or less developed by Franz Liszt, but this was the first one that Richard Strauss used as a method of storytelling, and he based it on one of the great storytellers. He based it on Shakespeare's Macbeth, his first tone poem. Of course, he would go on to pretty much perfect that medium over many years in his career. Performance here of Macbeth is with the Cleveland Orchestra, directed by Franz Welser-Most.

0: Richard Strauss's Macbeth, tone poem after Shakespeare's drama, written between 1886 and 88. So the composer's age 22 to 24 years, his first tone poem. And that was Franz Welser Most conducting the Cleveland Orchestra. It's 420 Classical KUCO. I'm Kent Anderson. Happy you're here this afternoon. Good music still to come. And Oklahoma City traffic now for the Friday afternoon drive. Two accidents, including South Bryant at I-240. And it looks like downtown Oklahoma City, Robert S. Kerr at Broadway. 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
0: Composer Leopold Kozluk was born in Velvary in modern-day Czechia on June the 26th in 1747. As a young man, he went to Prague to further his musical education and then on to Vienna. He only planned to stay a few months in Vienna, was head back home, decided he liked the big city, and he stayed in Vienna for the rest of his life. When Wolfgang Mozart died in 1791, Kozluk was appointed as his replacement as Kapellmeister at the Imperial Court. Here's a symphony by Leopold Kozluk today, is number 7 in A major, and the Czech Chamber Philharmonic is conducted by Marek Stileš.

0: Symphony No. 7 in A major by composer Leopold Kozluk, Czech-born composer who lived most of his working life in Vienna and born on today's date in 1747. His symphony there performed by Marek Stiles, conducting the Czech Chamber Philharmonic. It's 4:42 now. Get close to the weekend here, Friday afternoon from Classical KUCO. And Kent Anderson here. Glad to be with you. Oklahoma City traffic for that afternoon drive. Some accidents to note. Northwest 150th at Penn. Robert S. Kerr at Broadway in downtown Oklahoma City. Western at I-40. Southwest 15th at May, and Southwest 47th at Western. Traffic information comes from SigAlert.com.
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0: Now, 19th century Italian cellist Alfredo Piatti, who did one of the most popular things of the day, and that is arranging operatic melodies for his instrument. Lots of these. Piatti was quite prolific at this, just the way Liszt was for the piano. Here's Piatti's Souvenir of Bellini's opera I Puritani. It's played by cellist Adrian Bradbury and pianist Oliver Davis.

Cellist Alfredo Piatti's Souvenir of Bellini's I Puritani. That was performed by cellist Adrian Bradbury and pianist Oliver Davis. Classical KUCO 457 Friday afternoon. And Kent Anderson here with A Day to Remember coming up for you at 5 o'clock. We'll hear one of Vaughan Williams' biggest hits, music for military band, coming up in the next hour. A Haydn Symphony, A Summer Evening with Zoltán Kodály, and a beautiful scherzo for piano by Chopin. What a great lineup coming up between 5 and 6, plus traffic and weather live right here on KUCO.

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1: A day to remember. June 26th, 1794. The forces of revolutionary France found themselves at war with several European monarchies in the wake of the First Revolution. These conflicts dragged on for a decade, with the French ultimately gaining significant amounts of territory and spreading revolutionary ideals across Europe. The Battle of Fleurus in the Austrian Netherlands on June 26, 1794, was an important battle between the French and the First Coalition, which included Britain, Hanover, the Dutch Republic, and the Habsburg-ruled countries. It was a French victory and an important turning point for the French army, as it gained an upper hand that it never relinquished in the War of the First Coalition. But that isn't why we remember this battle. France had recently formed an aerostatic corps to use hot air balloons for reconnaissance. At Fleurus, the first balloon, named L'Entreprenant, was launched from a high hill. General Jean-Baptiste Jourdan, overall commander of the French forces, received reports from the balloon on enemy movements throughout the day. However, despite the balloon's presence, it didn't make much difference in the battle's outcome. Its altitude was quite limited, and its operation was far from stable. One of Jourdan's aides, Colonel Jean de Dussault, wrote years later, "The truth is, this balloon was just plain embarrassing. At the height where we let them go up, the details escaped their view, and everything was confused. We were no better informed, and no one paid any attention to it. Neither the enemy nor ourselves." Despite Soult's dismissal of the balloon, it was an important milestone. It was the first airborne vessel used for military purposes. The age of aerial warfare had begun. A Day to Remember is a production of KUCO at the University of Central Oklahoma. If you'd like a transcript, visit our Facebook page, A Day to Remember Radio, or listen on demand at classicalkuco.org, Spotify, and Apple Podcasts. 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

0: The English folk song Suite of Ralph Vaughan Williams from 1923, premiered on the 4th of July, 1923 in London. 2015 recording there by the Central Band of the Royal Air Force, and it's led by Duncan Stubbs. Oklahoma's Voice for the Performing Arts, Classical KUCO, 514 on Friday afternoon. I'm Kent Anderson. Hello there, and thank you for coming by. Glad I get to spend some time with you. Music of Haydn is next. Oklahoma City area traffic. Several accidents working right now, including one causing some trouble on the Lake Hefner Parkway. That is southbound at the Northwest Expressway. Other areas around town to look out for on city streets. Mustang Road, southbound at Northwest 4th. Southwestern at I-40. Southwest 47th at Western, Southwest 44th at Robinson, South Hattie Avenue at Southeast 34th Street, that's just off I-35, and Southwest 98th at Santa Fe. Our traffic is from SigAlert.com.
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0: With some of the early symphonies of Franz Joseph Haydn, we can't exactly pin down a specific year they were written, much less a month and a day. So with the number 38 in C major, best estimate is that it was written sometime between 1765 and 69. It's known as the Echo Symphony, and of course, Haydn did not give it this title. And in fact, we don't know exactly who, though it's usually a publisher in many of these cases, but it's said to be based on some of the phrasing in the second movement, creating an echo effect. See what you think. Here's Antal Dorothy conducting Philharmonia Hungarica.

0: Philharmonia Hungarica, Antal Dorati, conducted Papa Haydn's Symphony No. 38 in C major, known as the Echo Symphony. Classical KUCO, it's exactly 5:30. I'm Kent Anderson. Glad to be here riding with you this afternoon during the afternoon drive. Let's get a look at Oklahoma City area weather. For tonight, there's about a 30% chance of showers and thunderstorms, again, mainly before about 1 a.m. After that, partly cloudy, low of 77, and no rain in the forecast now, at least through Tuesday. For tomorrow, sunny and hot, high of 96, heat index as high as 102. Right now, Oklahoma City, it's 91 with a heat index of 100, 93 degrees in the Village, and it's 91 in Velma.
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0: Now, Hungarian composer Zoltán Kodály's simple impression of A Summer Evening. He wrote this in 1906. And let it sit for a while. In fact, he let it sit for 24 years before he revised it in 1930. Summer Evening by Kodály, here performed by the chemist conductor Yondani Boot and the Philharmonia Orchestra on Classical KUCO.

0: Philharmonia Orchestra. It's conducted by Yondani Boot. Summer Evening, music from the early 20th century by Zoltan Kodály. It's 5:48 now on Classical KUCO. A Chopin Scherzo is up next. Oklahoma City traffic, one more check of afternoon drive. A new accident causing some problems on I-40, the crosstown westbound at Portland. And it looks like traffic slowing down back to the Agnew Villa May exit. Other accidents, southwestern at I-40, southwest 44th at Robinson, and one more, this is a new one, Council Road at Northwest 120th. Traffic from SigAlert.com.
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Chopin's Scherzo No. 3 in C sharp minor. He began working out on that in 1838 when he was staying on the island of Mallorca and finished it back in Paris the next year. Performed here by Seongjin Cho. 5:57 now from Classical KUCO. Just ahead at 6, Bill McLaughlin and Exploring Music. Symphony Cast at 7. And of course, there's a great weekend of music ahead.

The National Weather Service has issued severe thunderstorm watch number 401, effective until 1 a.m. Central Daylight Time Saturday. This watch includes the following counties: in Oklahoma, Kingfisher, Logan, and Payne. Remember, a severe thunderstorm watch means that conditions are favorable for the development of severe weather, including large hail and damaging winds, in and close to the watch area. While severe weather may not be imminent, persons should remain alert for rapidly changing weather conditions and listen for later statements and possible warnings. 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

0: The National Weather Service in Norman has issued a severe thunderstorm warning for northwestern Kingfisher County in central Oklahoma, northeastern Blaine County in northwestern Oklahoma until 7:30 p.m. Central Daylight Time. At 6:47 p.m. Central Daylight Time, a severe thunderstorm was located near Hitchcock, moving northeast at 15 miles an hour. Expected hazards include 60 miles an hour wind gusts and quarter-size hail. This is a radar-indicated threat. The following impacts are expected. Hail damage to vehicles is expected. Expect wind damage to roofs, siding, and trees. Locations impacted include O'Keene, Hitchcock, Loyal, and Lacey. For your protection, move to an interior room on the lowest floor of a building.
1: We've used up most of our time for Walton's music, and there's still lots more to get to. We'll have to come back to it in the future. He led an interesting life. I'd like to think of him on that island, Ischia, where he spent the last 30 years or more, living with his Argentine bride, a woman 24 years his junior. They seem to have had a great life together, and it seemed as if everyone in the world went to visit them. Britten and Peter Pears went there, Stravinsky went there, lots of writers, and he continued to compose all the way up to his death, March of 1983. He was 81 years old when he died. And I think in these last few minutes that we have, I'd like to play you a couple of the sweet little pieces that we didn't fit in during the week. Just to give you an idea, go to the library and have a look at his music. There's lots that you can play if you're a pianist or a chamber music player. Here's the first variation of the violin sonata, followed by a little piece for orchestra for children. Music of William Walton.

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1: 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Classical KUCO Edmond, Oklahoma City is a community-supported outreach of the University of Central Oklahoma, providing classical and performing arts music and information for Central Oklahoma. Stream us live anytime at classicalkuco.org or on your mobile or smart home device.